0: Argentine 面向世界。
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My name is Fernando Farias, and together with sound technician Berenice Vieto, we'll be bringing you this show for Monday, May 11, 2026. On today's show, we'll be having a feature on Daniel Barenboim, the legendary Argentine-Israeli conductor, who's also a champion of peace. And we'll also be replaying an interview that we recorded 2 years ago, ahead of the Copa America, that Argentina won, with the host of a podcast about football in the United States. It's a podcast in English, run by two Argentines living in the U.S., about football and how football is experienced in the U.S., So we'll be replaying that because it gives us context and preparation ahead of the World Cup in the United States that is beginning in a month. Actually, the news is all over that Lionel Scaloni, the coach of Argentina's national team, has released a short list of 55 players that are selected or pre-selected to integrate the national team for the World Cup. So there is buzz, and the World Cup is up in the air. We are beginning to get immersed into the climate of the World Cup. And in order to get more football into our show, we'll be playing this very interesting conversation that we had with the host of this podcast called Soccer is Football. You know, soccer is how Americans and people in the U.S. call the sport that everybody all over the world call football. Only in the U.S. they call it soccer, and that's what they are trying to demystify. They are trying to teach people in the U.S. that soccer is actually football. It's a very great show that I recommend you to check out, and, well, we talked to them 2 years ago, and the conversation is still current, considering that it's only been 2 years, and the World Cup is also being held in the U.S. in less than a month. And also, we'll be talking about a classic of Argentina, a classic of Buenos Aires, which is the ongoing Buenos Aires Book Fair. It's the most important cultural event in the country, and also the largest Book Fair in the Spanish-speaking world that is marking 50 years this 2026. So we'll be also introducing the Book Fair of Buenos Aires on today's program, in addition to music, as we usually have. If you want to get in touch with us, send an email to qslraya@gmail.com or a letter to Maipú Street, 555, and then, of course, Buenos Aires, Argentina. Either way, it's okay for sending reception reports if you are the AXA. Our frequency is 5,850 kilohertz. That's how you can listen to us on the shortwaves via WRMI. And you can also, as I said before, listen to us via internet through various channels. 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The webpage run by friends of RAE, rae.ar, which is great. It has access to all of our uploaded content and the live streaming link. And you can download also our app for mobile devices, Digital RAE, available for both Android and Apple phones. We're going to get started now with music right away, as we usually do. And it's going to be a song that is the opposite of what's going on now in this part of the world. As I said before last week, the low temperatures have officially hit the Rio de la Plata basin area, the Buenos Aires area. Autumn is here. We've got temperatures of 8, 9, 10 Celsius, which for us is very cold, folks. I know that some of you listening up there in Toronto, Chicago, Scotland, Scandinavia might be laughing at me complaining about 8 Celsius, 9 Celsius being cold. But for us, trust me, it is. Everybody is wearing headscarves and beanies and gloves in Buenos Aires with this temperature. I know that I do.
Okay, let's get started with a song that speaks of the opposite. Heat. This is what heat, this is what the summer feels like. Así es el calor. That's the name of this song by Abuelos de la Nada.

One day in 1950, a 7-year-old Argentine boy made his debut as pianist. The world is full of prodigy children whose uniqueness melts into a heap of equals. But Daniel Barenboim, born in November 1942, was made of a special dove. His parents were remarkable pianists, and they soon moved the newly born to the state of Israel. Barenboim's talent was immediately discovered by other musicians, so much so that after his debut in 1952 as a pianist in Salzburg, Austria, he was invited to continue studying there. He was only 10 years old and took lessons of orchestra conduction from a well-known conductor of the time, Igor Markevich.

In 1952, he impressed other conductors and also gave his first concert in Paris. It was in Salzburg, where he played for the Wilhelm Furtwängler, who invited him first to the rehearsals of the Don Giovanni opera by Mozart, and later to perform with the Berlin Philharmonic Orchestra. There it was that the incredible orchestra conductor said, "This year-old child, Barenboim, is a freak."

He made his first registration in 1954, and a year later he had lessons with his best teacher, Nadia Boulanger, the same who would teach Astor Piazzolla later. Number one pianist interpreting Chopin was Arthur Rubinstein. It was he who helped Barenboim, who was only 14, to perform in London and New York. In New York, Barenboim played at the Carnegie with the Philharmonic Orchestra conducted by Leopoldo Stokowski and by Dimitri Mitropoulos, who would be the favorite conductor of Callas at the Metropolitan Opera House.

In England, he met his first wife, the cello player Jacqueline Dupré, whom he married in 1967. The same year, the Six-Day War took place in which Israel would conquer a large part of the Palestinian territories. The war would leave a mark in Barenboim's life.

He was 32 when he was appointed musical director of the Paris Orchestra, where he would stay until 1989, when a scandal related to his fees and politics pushed him away from the post. At that time, France celebrated the bicentenary of its revolution and opened the modern Bastille Opera. But the contract celebrated did not please the new government, who objected to Barenboim's double role of artistic and musical director. Therefore, he resigned. Then, figures such as Patrice Chéreux, composer and director Pierre Boulez, and soprano J.C. Norman, sent a letter to President Mitterrand in which they threatened with canceling their own contracts if Barenboim was not reinstated in his post.

No musician paralleled Barenboim's success in the second half of the 20th century. At that time, he was the Paris Orchestra conductor, traveled all around the world giving piano concerts, and many times acted as a soloist and director. He also conducted the Deutsche Berlin Opera, but he never quit playing chamber music with the most remarkable string soloists. His recordings with Jacqueline Dupré are widely remembered. Despite his personal relation with the cellist who suffered from multiple sclerosis, the last year of her life.

By the beginning of the 80s, the Argentine Israeli broke the taboo that someone of their origin conducted the Wagnerian Festival of Beirut, precisely when Richard Wagner was considered the reincarnation of anti-Judaism. Years later, in 2001, he dared interpret Wagner in Israel for the first time. The scandal reached Parliament, whose cultural commission declared the musician persona non grata, till he excused publicly for having performed a piece of Adolf Hitler's favorite composer.

Hardly heard is the fact that Barenboim regularly questioned the occupation of the Palestinian territories and the policy of settlement of Jewish colonies. In June 2017, during the war 50th anniversary, the maestro stated, "To commemorate the 50 years of the Israeli occupation of the Palestinian lands is morally unacceptable. Even those who think that the war of the 6 days was necessary, they can't deny the occupation and everything that came afterwards are an absolute catastrophe for the Palestinian and for the Israelis, both tragically and morally." His friendship with remarkable Palestinians, such as philosopher Edward Said, took him to found in 1999 a workshop integrated by Israeli, Palestinians, and Arab musicians, the Western Eastern Divan. And to do so, they chose a symbolic place, Weimar, Germany, a place where humanist ideals of the Illustration were darkened by the Holocaust.

The orchestra performed in many places of the world. Though its place of settlement lies in Sevilla, and which was born officially after the Wagner scandal. In 2005, the Western Eastern Divan performed in Ramallah, turning it into the first event of the orchestra in occupied territories. For many Palestinians, this is the first time they met with Israelis outside a military environment. Agel said to Daniel Barenboim, "You are the first thing I see of Israel, which is not a soldier or a tank." In October 1989, Barenboim was in Buenos Aires, a month before the fall of the Berlin Wall, to conduct the Philharmonic Orchestra at a memorable public concert. Barenboim wanted to celebrate the 40th anniversary of his musical debut at the Colón Theatre, interpreting a piece he had been postponing all his life, Bach's Goldberg Variations. That performance became a record that was heard all around the world.

7 years later, he gratified himself again. He conducted tango. He recorded My Beloved Buenos Aires, together with double bass player Héctor Console and Rodolfo Mederos Bandoneon. On the cover, he said, "Through this record full of nostalgia, I invite all the marvelous rhythms, the sensual melodies, and the eternal magic of my beloved Buenos Aires."

Barenboim's activity with more than 74 years of age and 67 of musical career is continuous. He received the most remarkable awards for his artistic and humanist activity throughout the world. He was the musical director of the Teatro alla Scala in Milano during almost 4 years. He continues as director of the Orchestra of the Peace between Arabs and Israelis. He continues with the direction of the Staatskapelle Berlin Orchestra. He also leads the Pierre Boulez Concert Hall, especially built in Berlin by the mythical architect Frank Gehry in 2015. He supports his musical internship project at the Colón Theatre in Buenos Aires, and among other activities, he continues giving concerts with his life friend, Martha Argerich.

RAE Argentina to the World presented 10 Argentinians who impressed the world. Daniel Barenboim, a musician beyond borders. Production Darío Burstein. Coordination Silvana Avellaneda. Edition Matías Arreza Igor. The Voice Miriam.

Raya brings you now Understanding Us. If you happen to be in Buenos Aires during late April or early May, you'll notice a certain buzz in the air. It's not just the crisp autumn breeze, it's the arrival of the International Book Fair of Buenos Aires, or, as we call it, La Feria del Libro. To understand why this matters, you have to understand the locals, the porteños' relationship with books. This is a city that boasts more bookstores per capita than almost any other city in the world. So, when the book fair opens its doors, it isn't just a trade show. It is Argentina's most significant cultural event of the year. While there are major book fairs in Frankfurt or Guadalajara, the Buenos Aires Fair holds a unique title. It is the most important book fair in the Spanish-speaking world, which is specifically tailored to the reader. Every year, over 1.2 million people pass through the turnstiles of the Feria del Libro. Just imagine that. More than a million people gathering not for a concert or a football match, but to celebrate literature. For nearly 3 weeks, the city transforms into a massive literary marathon. It is the place where writers become rock stars, where lines for a signed copy can wrap around an entire building, and where the night of the fair turns the venue into a late-night festival with music, debates, and free entry. Since 2000, the fair has found its permanent home at La Rural Exhibition Center in the upscale neighborhood of Palermo. It's a massive complex, nearly 45,000 square meters of space. When you walk in, it can be overwhelming, so it's best to think of it as a small city divided into colorful neighborhoods. The fair is organized into several large pavilions or pabellones, each with its own character. You've got the Pabellón Azul, Blue Pavilion, usually the largest, housing the massive stands of the big international publishing houses. The Green Pavilion, Pabellón Verde, where you'll find institutional stands from different countries and Argentine provinces, and it's a great place to discover regional literature. The Yellow Hall, it's home to many of the larger auditoriums where the main lectures and presentations take place. The Ochre Pavilion is the historic heart of the venue, often used for professional sessions and smaller specialized exhibitors. The Pabellón Blanco is usually reserved for specialized cultural activities and presentations. Many of the halls themselves are a tribute to our literary giants. You'll attend talks in the Jorge Luis Borges room, the Adolfo Bioy Casares room, or the Victoria Ocampo room. Now, 2026 marks the 50th anniversary of the fair. Over the last 5 decades, this event has hosted some of the most influential minds in human history. To walk these aisles is to walk the same halls where Nobel Prize winners and literary icons once stood. In the early years, you would have seen our own Jorge Luis Borges wandering the stands. Borges, as you may know, is the father of Argentine literature, and his presence at the fair in the 70s and 80s was legendary. Alongside was Ernesto Sabato, the author of The Tunnel, and Kino, the creator of the beloved Mafalda comic strip, who often drew crowds of thousands. But it's not just an Argentine affair. The fair has a long history of attracting global heavyweights, such as Ray Bradbury, the master of science fiction, famously visited and was moved by the Argentine public's warmth. Paul Auster has been a recurring guest,
often speaking to packed auditoriums of young fans. Nobel laureates like José Saramago, Mario Vargas Llosa, and J.M. Ketsi have all graced these stages. Even pop culture icons like Stephen King have seen their work dominate the sales charts here, while literary giants like Susan Sontag and Italo Calvino have contributed to the high-level intellectual debates that define the first professional days. Now, why it matters to you? For a visitor, the book fair is a window into the Argentine psyche. You'll see grandmothers arguing about history books, teenagers dressed as their favorite manga characters, and political activists debating philosophy. Every year, there is a guest city of honor. In 2026, that honor belongs to Lisbon, bringing a taste of Portuguese culture, music, and authors to the heart of Buenos Aires. The fair is a reminder that in Argentina, culture isn't something tucked away in a museum. It's alive, it's loud, and it's something we carry home in a shopping bag full of new books. That was Understanding Us. Today we had the largest Argentine cultural event, the International Book Fair of Buenos Aires, that is ongoing now and is marking its 50th anniversary.

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0: Larai, Argentina al mondo.
3: Rae, Argentinian in die Welt.
1: Drae, Argentina al mondo.
4: 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Now, we'll have a conversation with two fellow Argentines who are in the US and have a podcast on YouTube and also on TikTok called Soccer is Football. And I'm exaggerating my Spanish pronunciation. Soccer is football, not football. Football. They are Eric and Seba, and they are down the line. Hello, Eric. Hello, Seba. How's it going? Thank you for this contact with Rae.
5: Hello, hello.
6: And can you hear us okay?
4: Yeah, perfect. Great sound.
6: Hey, Fer, ¿cómo estás? How are you, brother?
4: Very, very well. I'm very happy and excited to have this conversation. I've been looking forward to talk to you guys for some time.
5: Well, that's awesome. Thank you for the opportunity and to do this. We're excited. It's I think we've never done an interview
6: on the radio.
5: On the radio and with a fellow Argentinian from Argentina
6: and in English.
4: And in English. Yeah, in English. Yeah. Lots of firsts. But this is super interesting because RAE, I don't know if you guys are aware, is a radio station from Argentina that targets foreigners. Yeah? We don't usually talk to Argentines. And we try to present Argentina to foreigners around the world, many times assuming that they know little about Argentina. And what you guys do in the U.S. to have a podcast in the U.S. about football, it's super interesting and is going to be very helpful to present the way we feel and we experience football, but from a different perspective and in English.
5: Yeah, well, that's great. I mean, that's what we're trying to do, to give or to present football or to the U.S. people here where we are. They call it soccer.
4: Mm-hmm.
5: And what the message that we're trying to get across is that it doesn't matter how you call it in the end. You know, soccer, yeah. Football, futebol.
4: I agree.
5: Kickball.
4: Calcio.
5: However you want to call it. Calcio. We just want to share the love of the sport. Mm-hmm. And what a better way to do it than from two world champions.
4: Yeah, excellent. We are all world champions. That's something that I also work as a tour guide here in Buenos Aires. And the feeling of being world champion and is something that is difficult to convey to a foreigner, to transmit what to win a World Cup means to Argentines.
6: And you get to talk about being a world champion until the end of time.
4: Yeah,
6: it's not just until the next World Cup. It is until the end of time.
4: Yes, yes, yes, absolutely. Especially if you won it three times. Well, but guys, why don't you start introducing yourselves a little bit? Where are you guys from in Argentina? Where you are in the U.S.? How you ended up in the U.S.? A little bit of personal introduction.
5: Okay. Well, Eric, I'll start first. My name is Eric Bernhardt. I was born in Buenos Aires, Capital Federal, and when I was 8 years old, my family decided to move away from Argentina and from all our family. So all my cousins, aunts, grandparents, they all stayed behind. Me and my parents and my sister, we moved actually to Puerto Rico.
4: Mm-hmm.
5: And we lived there for about almost 20, 25 years. And then I moved to Florida, where we are still here and alone. I left my parents still in Puerto Rico. Now, fast forward even more. My parents retired and moved here to Florida with us, and got married, kids, and the whole nine. And have my business here. And here in Florida is where I met Seba about 15 years ago, almost already.
7: 15.
5: And yeah.
7: Mm-hmm. Okay, Seba.
6: My name is Sebastián Saldívar. I was born in Bahía Blanca, Argentina, provincia de Argentina. And I immigrated here when I was a kid as well. I was 8 years old, and we moved to Seattle, mm-hmm. Washington. And my dad moved here with nothing, and we stayed back for a few months to sell everything in Argentina, and then we emigrated after my dad moved over to Washington State. Started from scratch, had nothing, and then, again, like Eric is saying, fast forward a few years, and I ended up moving to Florida because I got tired of the Seattle weather. At one side of the year, horrible weather. It's very akin to England latitudes. It's very gray and dreary. We get 2 weeks of summer, and I got really annoyed with that. And so I ended up moving to Florida, and that's where I met Eric. And we met at church.
7: Yeah.
6: I'm a musician, and he was also doing some music, and we met up over there, and we started
7: in the church, you said.
6: Yes, in church.
7: Okay.
6: And then later on through the years, we kept in good touch, and now we have a podcast.
7: Now, I've got a question for both of you guys, because you moved to the US when you were very little, but you retain your Argentinity with teeth, with passion, and you show that in your podcast. You wear Argentine jerseys, and you eat bizcochitos, and you speak. You haven't lost your accent a bit, but you're an adult man, but you live practically all of your life in the U.S. So, how can you explain that?
6: Well, I can go ahead and tell you right now that when we moved to United States, my mom told me. She said, and I'll say it in Spanish, en esta casa se habla criollo. In this house, we speak Spanish.
7: Yeah, we speak Argentine Spanish.
6: Yeah, so we were forced to speak Spanish in the house. We could not use any English words in the house. We had to maintain our Argentinianness. Yeah. And anytime we had a jar, and anytime that my sister and I would speak in English, we had to put a dollar in the jar.
7: Mm-hmm.
6: Come out of our allowance, so we couldn't use Spanish at all. And then my dad, being a language translator by trade, he when I grew up in when most kids would go out during the summers during high school, they would go cut grass, mow the lawn forever to make some money. My dad would force me to sit down with him and learn the trade of translating documents from English to Spanish and Spanish mm-hmm. to English. So I was able to maintain two languages fluently throughout my entire life here in the States.
7: Yeah. Oh, okay. I see. Fascinating. Fascinating. Well, we're talking to Eric and Seba. They are the hosts of Soccer is Football, a podcast on YouTube and TikTok that we definitely recommend you to check out. And let's talk a little bit about football or soccer. How is it? Is it growing in the U.S., we call it the king of sports, no? It is the most popular sport practically all over the world, except in the U.S. But I've been told that maybe with Messi there, that may be changing. What do you see? Do you see football becoming in the U.S. what it is in other countries?
5: Yeah, I mean, the beauty of it is that we got to experience when we both immigrated to the U.S., I mean, in my case, to Puerto Rico, soccer was inexistent. I mean, it was a weird sight to see a ball that you kick, you know, at least in Puerto Rico. I used to play soccer in the baseball field because there weren't soccer fields.
7: Mm-hmm.
5: And when I moved to the U.S., now a little bit more, there's a sport existed, but it was never anything that was mainstream or anything. And even now today, I think the U.S., and this is personal, you know, opinion, the U.S. is still the only place in the world where the sport still has a lot to grow,
7: mm-hmm.
5: like a lot, in every sense, professionally and the way it's played, to also, you know, at a kid's level, university level, even professional. And also a lot to grow for the fan. The fan base is still getting used to it and the people watching it. And here, American football, basketball, and baseball are still kings.
7: Yeah.
5: But soccer or football, it's creeping up. It's making its way. It already surpassed hockey, which was the number four sport, and took that number four spot. And it's very close to taking that number three spot.
7: Really?
5: Oh, yeah.
7: Amazing.
6: That's a prediction that you had in the beginning when we, Eric, when we started this podcast. The first episode we recorded, he said his prediction was that baseball would be overtaken by soccer.
7: Mm-hmm.
6: I will also say that Americans have had a hard time learning low-scoring sports.
7: Yeah. I was going to mention that. I was told by many Americans, it's fascinating, but it's so low-scoring. You can even end up watching a game that ends with no goals at all. And for an American mentality, that is a lot to take.
5: Yeah, they just decided that every goal on American football was going to be worth 6 points instead of one.
7: Yeah.
6: And basketball is 2 points.
5: Mm-hmm. Two and three.
6: Basket and three, yeah. And I also think that, for example, United States, they're kind of reinventing soccer in this country because this is the only country that has leagues in the world, soccer leagues in the world, football leagues, that has a system that does not have relegation. So nobody gets to go to second division in the States.
7: Argentina is headed that way, I'm afraid.
6: But that's a different issue. Heard about it. It's a mess.
7: It's a mess. But let's not go there.
6: Yeah, no. That's going to be a 2-hour episode.
7: So what, you were saying?
6: Well, I'm saying that I feel like U.S. soccer fans are used to having the MLS, their MLS league, and then at the end of the season, everybody gets a participation medal. Great job. We start from scratch again. There's no Segunda División, Second Division, or B, or whatever.
7: Mm.
6: Fortunately, you know.
7: You're saying that soccer is not competetive as other sports in the U.S.?
6: They want to make it competitive. They're trying to make it. I can see that they're trying to make it competitive. And it's exciting, but there's nothing.

0: I mean, you go to any kind of game, even friends after work gathering for a friendly match, and it's the World Cup final. Nobody wants to lose. Nobody celebrates a second place. It's death or football.
1: Right. It's weird. And I feel like United States, like they hosted in 94, they hosted a World Cup, and, you know, they tried to bring the masses in and everything, and they're trying it again by signing new stars like Messi. That's the reason why we started this podcast, is because we want to watch Dibu Martinez, the Argentinian goalkeeper, playing a exhibition match in Orlando, here in Orlando. And on the way back home, we talked about how the arrival of Messi is going to change everything, and we started saying maybe we should jump on that wave that United States is experiencing by hiring, signing new people, signing new talents that, you know, otherwise we wouldn't see. And this league is doing that finally. I think it's finally waking up to the signing of major, major stars.
0: Mm-hmm.
1: Hopefully, because for years the MLS has been regarded as the retirement league.
0: Yes.
1: Hopefully it's changing its image a little bit, because it would be nice for the MLS to not be the retirement league.
0: No, absolutely. Absolutely. But the question is, what about the female side of this? Because the American female national team are dominant and king, and they're the best in the world. And actually, if you watch I remember those Megan Rapinoe moves in the previous World Cups, and it was actually better football than the men's, more entertaining. But, I mean, you have that in the U.S. and quite the opposite in the men's side.
1: Yeah, I just think women's soccer, for example, in terms of like even in the early 90s, like Brandi Chastain that scored the winning goal, even earlier than that, Michelle Akers-Stahl, these women players that I remember watching when I was a kid here in the States, they've always fostered a stronger female soccer culture than male soccer culture. It's for me, watching the U.S. women play is a joy. It's like watching Barcelona.
0: Absolutely. Great. Very, very good football. The American national team in the previous competitions was amazing. Amazing. Unbelievable.
1: And the men's, unfortunately, is
2: not. And to be fair, there's not a lot of women-specific soccer stadiums in the world. There's not a lot. And the U.S. has one. Like, they actually just made a women-specific soccer stadium. I think
0: – I didn't know there were different kind of stadiums. I mean, the field, the pitch is smaller.
2: So – No. It's the same pitch, but the stadium is made only for the women's soccer team. Like, for example, in Orlando, we have the Orlando City soccer club. They made a stadium just for that team.
0: The men
2: and the women's team, they both play in the same stadium.
0: Yeah.
2: But in Kansas, it was in Kansas City?
1: Kansas, yeah.
2: In Kansas, they made a secondary stadium just for the women's team, which is incredible to me. The sport, the way it's taken off, it should have happened a long time ago, but
1: yeah,
2: I mean, it is still, I think, like soccer for men here in the U.S. it has a lot of room to grow. I think it's the opposite for women's soccer and the rest of the world, meaning the rest of the world
1: has to imitate the U.S.
0: In that regard. But is that because soccer, at least until a time ago, was seen as a girls' sport? I mean, girls would play soccer while boys would play basketball or American football. But is that the reason? Like hockey, like field hockey here in Argentina for many years was a girls' game, and thus we have a very strong female field national hockey team. Am I right to make that connection?
2: It doesn't sound wrong. I don't know enough to.
1: Well, for example, I grew up going to high school here in this country, and the emphasis that they have placed on youth women's soccer, youth girls soccer, the career path from high school to club soccer to Olympic development to national team, I mean college to national team, is very straightforward for women's soccer a lot more than for men's.
0: Mm-hmm.
1: So I can see where that would happen.

0: And number one, number two, United States, like we said in the beginning, they're dominated by football. It's American football. It's, you know, it's baseball and basketball. So,
1: I mean, it's you could say here in the U.S., because American football is seen as a men's sport.
0: Yeah.
1: They said, okay, well, let's give soccer to the women, you know. And
0: I will tell you, when I was in junior high, high school, I would bring my soccer ball to school. And these kids that played American football and baseball, they would call me a girly guy. They were like, "Oh yeah, guy coming over."
2: Exactly. You know, let me
0: play soccer.
2: Here in Argentina, we are very familiar with American pop culture, no, in films and series and music. And I remember watching that film, Coming to America, Eddie Murphy.
0: Yes,
2: Eddie Murphy is from Africa, and he's made fun of by some of the characters because he plays football and he's mocked for playing that sport that you play with your feet. And and I said, what are you talking about? It's the king of sports. How you made fun for playing football? It's actually the contrary here in Argentina. Everybody wants to play football in school. You have to force kids at school to play other sport, so they learn volleyball or handball or any other sport, because otherwise, if it was up to them, they will only play football, soccer.
0: Yeah, I got made fun of in school for that, and I would, during lunchtime, what I did is I started a little league with all the immigrant kids, all of us immigrants, because I mean, if you look at our podcast, I'm very white, I look very American, but I'm Argentinian. I would be the only white guy hanging out with all these kids from other countries, like Mexico and Nicaragua. And I would be playing. I would do a league. And then once in a while, these American kids that wanted to, you know, prove me wrong would come over, try to play. They would get destroyed because they did not know how to play. We would teach these kids lessons about what football was.
2: You know, I think that football or soccer has something that other sports don't have, and this was described by Alejandro Dolina, a radio host and writer. I'm pretty sure you're familiar with him. He said that soccer, it doesn't matter if it ends without any goals, without any scoring, but football, soccer, a soccer game has everything, has luck, has bravery, has cowardice, has talent, has everything. Is the sport that is more similar to life. That's why, that's what makes it so fascinating.
0: Yes.
1: I love that.
0: That's awesome. And for example, people talk about, they tend to compare, and there's nothing wrong with it, but they tend to compare the NFL, the National Football League, the Super Bowl. We have a Super Bowl competition every year, which by now is already world famous. They tend to compare the Super Bowl with the World Cup. And I say, there's no
2: comparison. No.
0: This happens every year, and every year you can start over again.
2: Yeah.
0: When we watched the World Cup final together, Eric and I, in December of 2022, and we cried like babies.
2: Yeah, besides, there's a big difference. Many people watch the Super Bowl, not for the game itself, but for the commercials, the trailers,
0: and the halftime show.
2: And nobody cares about that. When they put a Shakira halftime show in the Copa America final, everybody was like, come on, let this be done. We want to continue watching the game.
0: Get over
2: with that. We want to see who wins.
1: To prove your point, in my household, the game, the Super Bowl goes on, and it gets muted when the game starts, and we raise the volume when the commercials go on.
2: we only
1: watch it for the commercials.
2: Exactly.
1: And in the final, Copa America final, me and Seba, we went to the game, and when halftime came, we just stood up from our seats and went out to grab food and drinks because we didn't care.
2: Nobody cares
1: one second about the
0: And you know what's fascinating about that is, even though the final that we went to was in Miami and they were trying to keep it, you know, whatever, you could tell that there was a little bit of American sort of ingenuity. They put a halftime show in a football game. Eso no pasa. That doesn't happen.
2: No. Besides,
0: it never happens in our national competition.
2: Right. The break between the two halves took longer because it was too long. It was too long for that show, and that's a no-no in football too. Guys, this is
0: that was an Americanism.
2: An Americanism. Guys, this is amazing. I'm enjoying this very much. We're talking to Eric and Seba, the hosts of Soccer is Football. I'm gonna ask you to have a a repetition, have another interview in the future. So, but we're coming to the end of the show, and so I wanna make a final two final questions. What do you guys expect from the World Cup in the U.S. in 2 years?
1: Well, we expect it to be probably the largest or the most watched World Cup ever. Mm-hmm. Because now, you know, we can count on the rest of the world to see the sport. But I think it being here in the United States, it'll get a lot of attention. It doesn't need more, but it's going to have a lot of attention. So we're expecting a big, big event. Like it's going to be a larger, more teams than ever. Mm-hmm. And we expect it to be a great, like, show, if you want to call mm-hmm. it. But also, we expect Argentina to perform well, mm-hmm. With or without Messi. If he makes it or not, we're not concerned about that. I think Argentina is going to do well, mm-hmm. And we're expecting everything.
0: Excellent. And I think social media is also going to continually expand viewership. I mean, if you're talking about United States, Canada, and Mexico, three major countries in North America, that's going to be a huge, huge, like yeah. you're saying, Eric, I agree with you. I think it'll be the biggest, the most watched event in the history of
2: history.
0: World Cups.
2: Yeah, probably you're right. Okay, and the final question is, if you could explain to our listeners in English, what soccer, football means to us, in your view? Why is so important? What is football to an Argentine?
0: Oof. That question takes another episode.
1: It's similar to what is breathing, what is eating, what is
2: enough
1: love,
2: said.
1: You know?
2: Enough said.
1: It's up there for us. It's not just a sport. It's one of the reasons, right? Not the reason, but one of the reasons we get up every day. And yeah. it is that yeah. important to us. You know, the sport is not, it stopped being a sport a long time ago. It's a way of life. And at least for me, Eric, for me, it takes place in the top five things in my
0: life. Top five, top five for sure.
1: I right there with family, God, you know,
2: country,
1: pets, friends,
0: exactly,
1: and football. Yep. Yeah, that's right.
2: Enough said, folks. This has been amazing. Congratulations on your podcast. We'll have another chat in the future if you agree, because this has been very enjoyable for me and very
0: absolutely
2: useful.
0: We would love it.
2: Thank you very much, folks, and well, keep the good work with the podcast. It's amazing.
0: Thank you, sir. Thank you for having us, Fer.
2: Oh, it was my pleasure, absolutely. Well, that was Eric and Seba, the host of Soccer is Football, that you should check out on YouTube and also on TikTok on RAE Argentina to the World.
3: 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RAE, Argentine, 面向世界.
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2: And with this, we come to the end of today's edition of RAE in English. The host, yours truly, Fernando Farias. Hope you enjoy the program. Thank you very much for listening. Join us tomorrow.

Hello, welcome to a new edition of RAE, Radio Difusión Argentina al Exterior. We are the international service of the Argentine Radio, transmitting from the city of Buenos Aires via the shortwaves of WRMI, Miami Radio International, and also via internet on RAE.com.ar, as well as our app for mobile devices and our webpage run by friends of RAE, RAE.ar. My name is Fernando Farias, and together with sound technician Berenice Vieto, we'll be bringing you this show for Monday, May 11, 2026. On today's show, we'll be having a feature on Daniel Barenboim, the legendary Argentine-Israeli conductor, who's also a champion of peace. And we'll also be replaying an interview that we recorded 2 years ago, ahead of the Copa America, that Argentina won, with the host of a podcast about football in the United States. It's a podcast in English, run by two Argentines living in the U.S., about football and how football is experienced in the U.S., So we'll be replaying that because it gives us context and preparation ahead of the World Cup in the United States that is beginning in a month. Actually, the news is all over that Lionel Scaloni, the coach of Argentina's national team, has released a short list of 55 players that are selected or pre-selected to integrate the national team for the World Cup. So there is buzz, and the World Cup is up in the air. We are beginning to get immersed into the climate of the World Cup, and in order to get more football into our show, we'll be playing this very interesting conversation that we had with the host of this podcast called Soccer is Football. You know, soccer is how Americans and people in the U.S. call the sport that everybody all over the world call football. Only in the U.S. they call it soccer, and that's what they are trying to demystify. They are trying to teach people in the U.S. that soccer is actually football. It's a very great show that I recommend you to check out, and, well, we talked to them 2 years ago, and the conversation is still current, considering that it's only been 2 years and the World Cup is also being held in the U.S. in less than a month. And also we'll be talking about a classic of Argentina, a classic of Buenos Aires, which is the ongoing Buenos Aires Bukfa. It's the most important cultural event in the country and also the largest Bukfa in the Spanish-speaking world that is marking 50 years this 2026. So we'll be also introducing the Bukfa of Buenos Aires on today's program, in addition to music as we usually have. If you want to get in touch with us, send an email to qslraya@gmail.com or a letter to Maipú Street 555, and then of course Buenos Aires, Argentina. Either way is okay for sending reception reports if you are the AXA. Our frequency is 5,850 kilohertz. That's how you can listen to us on the shortwaves via WRMI. And you can also, as I said before, listen to us via internet through various channels, our webpage, rae.com.ar, the webpage run by friends of RAE, rae.ar, which is great. It has access to all of our uploaded content and the live streaming link. And you can download also our app for mobile devices, Digital RAE, available for both Android and Apple phones. We're going to get started now with music right away, as we usually do. And it's going to be a song that is the opposite of what's going on now in this part of the world. As I said before last week, the low temperatures have officially hit the Rio de la Plata basin area, the Buenos Aires area. Autumn is here. We've got temperatures of 8, 9, 10 Celsius, which for us is very cold, folks. I know that some of you listening up there in Toronto, Chicago, Scotland, Scandinavia might be laughing at me complaining about 8 Celsius, 9 Celsius being cold. But for us, trust me, it is. Everybody is wearing headscarves and beanies and gloves in Buenos Aires with this temperature. I know that I do.
Okay, let's get started with a song that speaks of the opposite. Heat. This is what heat, this is what the summer feels like. Así es el calor. That's the name of this song by Abuelos de la Nada.

0: Bon.
1: Rai, Argentine, 面向世界。
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5: Rai, Argentina, al mundo.
6: Rai, Argentina, al mundo.
7: Rai, Argentinian in the world.
8: Rai, Argentina, al mundo.
9: Rai, Argentina, to the world, presents. 10 Argentinians who impressed the world.

One day in 1950, a 7-year-old Argentine boy made his debut as pianist. The world is full of prodigy children whose uniqueness melts into a heap of equals. But Daniel Barenboim, born in November 1942, was made of a special dove. His parents were remarkable pianists, and they soon moved the newly born to the State of Israel. Barenboim's talent was immediately discovered by other musicians, so much so that after his debut in 1952 as a pianist in Salzburg, Austria, he was invited to continue studying there. He was only 10 years old and took lessons of orchestra conduction from a well-known conductor of the time, Igor Markevich.

In 1952, he impressed other conductors and also gave his first concert in Paris. It was in Salzburg, where he played for the Wilhelm Furtwängler, who invited him first to the rehearsals of the Don Giovanni opera by Mozart, and later to perform with the Berlin Philharmonic Orchestra. There it was that the incredible orchestra conductor said, "This year-old child, Barenboim, is a freak."

He made his first registration in 1954, and a year later he had lessons with his best teacher, Nadia Boulanger, the same who would teach Astor Piazzolla later. Number one pianist interpreting Chopin was Arthur Rubinstein. It was he who helped Barenboim, who was only 14, to perform in London and New York. In New York, Barenboim played at the Carnegie with the Philharmonic Orchestra conducted by Leopoldo Stokowski and by Dimitri Mitropoulos, who would be the favorite conductor of Callas at the Metropolitan Opera House.

In England, he met his first wife, the cello player Jacqueline Dupré, whom he married in 1967. The same year, the Six-Day War took place in which Israel would conquer a large part of the Palestinian territories. The war would leave a mark in Barenboim's life.

He was 32 when he was appointed musical director of the Paris Orchestra, where he would stay until 1989, when a scandal related to his fees and politics pushed him away from the post. At that time, France celebrated the bicentenary of its revolution and opened the modern Bastille Opera. But the contract celebrated did not please the new government, who objected to Barenboim's double role of artistic and musical director. Therefore, he resigned. Then, figures such as Patrice Chéreux, composer and director Pierre Boulez, and soprano J.C. Norman, sent a letter to President Mitterrand in which they threatened with canceling their own contracts if Barenboim was not reinstated in his post.

No musician paralleled Barenboim's success in the second half of the 20th century. At that time, he was the Paris orchestra conductor, traveled all around the world giving piano concerts, and many times acted as a soloist and director. He also conducted the Deutsche Berlin Opera, but he never quit playing chamber music with the most remarkable string soloists. His recordings with Jacqueline Dupré are widely remembered. Despite his personal relation with the cellist who suffered from multiple sclerosis, the last year of her life.

By the beginning of the 80s, the Argentine Israeli broke the taboo that someone of their origin conducted the Wagnerian Festival of Beirut, precisely when Richard Wagner was considered the reincarnation of anti-Judaism. Years later, in 2001, he dared interpret Wagner in Israel for the first time. The scandal reached Parliament, whose cultural commission declared the musician persona non grata, till he excused publicly for having performed a piece of Adolf Hitler's favorite composer.

hardly heard is the fact that Barenboim regularly questioned the occupation of the Palestinian territories and the policy of settlement of Jewish colonies. In June 2017, during the war 50th anniversary, the maestro stated, "To commemorate the 50 years of the Israeli occupation of the Palestinian lands is morally unacceptable. Even those who think that the war of the 6 days was necessary, they can't deny the occupation and everything that came afterwards are an absolute catastrophe for the Palestinian and for the Israelis, both tragically and morally." His friendship with remarkable Palestinians, such as philosopher Edward Said, took him to found in 1999 a workshop integrated by Israeli, Palestinians, and Arab musicians, the Western Eastern Divan. And to do so, they chose a symbolic place, Weimar, Germany, a place where humanist ideals of the Illustration were darkened by the Holocaust.

The orchestra performed in many places of the world. Though its place of settlement lies in Sevilla, and which was born officially after the Wagner scandal. In 2005, the Western Eastern Divan performed in Ramallah, turning it into the first event of the orchestra in occupied territories. For many Palestinians, this is the first time they met with Israelis outside a military environment. Agel said to Daniel Barenboim, "You are the first thing I see of Israel, which is not a soldier or a tank." In October 1989, Barenboim was in Buenos Aires, a month before the fall of the Berlin Wall, to conduct the Philharmonic Orchestra at a memorable public concert. Barenboim wanted to celebrate the 40th anniversary of his musical debut at the Colón Theatre, interpreting a piece he had been postponing all his life, Bach-Goldberg Variations. That performance became a record that was heard all around the world.

7 years later, he gratified himself again. He conducted tango. He recorded My Beloved Buenos Aires, together with double bass player Héctor Console and Rodolfo Mederos Bandoneon. On the cover, he said, "Through this record full of nostalgia, I invite all the marvelous rhythms, the sensual melodies, and the eternal magic of my beloved Buenos Aires."

Barenboim's activity with more than 74 years of age and 67 of musical career is continuous. He received the most remarkable awards for his artistic and humanist activity throughout the world. He was the musical director of the Teatro alla Scala in Milano during almost 4 years. He continues as director of the Orchestra of the Peace between Arabs and Israelis. He continues with the direction of the Staatskapelle Berlin Orchestra. He also leads the Pierre Boulez Concert Hall, especially built in Berlin by the mythical architect Frank Gehry in 2015. He supports his musical internship project at the Colón Theatre in Buenos Aires, and among other activities, he continues giving concerts with his life friend, Martha Argerich.

RAE Argentina to the World presented 10 Argentinians who impressed the world. Daniel Barenboim. A musician beyond borders. Production Darío Burstein. Coordination Silvana Avellaneda. Edition Matías Arreza Igor. The Voice

Rai brings you now Understanding Us. If you happen to be in Buenos Aires during late April or early May, you'll notice a certain buzz in the air. It's not just the crisp autumn breeze, it's the arrival of the International Book Fair of Buenos Aires, or, as we call it, La Feria del Libro. To understand why this matters, you have to understand the locals, the porteños' relationship with books. This is a city that boasts more bookstores per capita than almost any other city in the world. So, when the book fair opens its doors, it isn't just a trade show. It is Argentina's most significant cultural event of the year. While there are major book fairs in Frankfurt or Guadalajara, the Buenos Aires Fair holds a unique title. It is the most important book fair in the Spanish-speaking world, which is specifically tailored to the reader. Every year, over 1.2 million people pass through the turnstiles of the Feria del Libro. Just imagine that. More than a million people gathering not for a concert or a football match, but to celebrate literature. For nearly 3 weeks, the city transforms into a massive literary marathon. It is the place where writers become rock stars, where lines for a signed copy can wrap around an entire building, and where the night of the fair turns the venue into a late-night festival with music, debates, and free entry. Since 2000, the fair has found its permanent home at La Rural Exhibition Center in the upscale neighborhood of Palermo. It's a massive complex, nearly 45,000 square meters of space. When you walk in, it can be overwhelming, so it's best to think of it as a small city divided into colorful neighborhoods. The fair is organized into several large pavilions or pabellones, each with its own character. You've got the Pabellón Azul, Blue Pavilion, usually the largest, housing the massive stands of the big international publishing houses. The Green Pavilion, Pabellón Verde, where you'll find institutional stands from different countries and Argentine provinces, and it's a great place to discover regional literature. The Yellow Hall, it's home to many of the larger auditoriums where the main lectures and presentations take place. The Ochre Pavilion is the historic heart of the venue, often used for professional sessions and smaller specialized exhibitors. The Pabellón Blanco is usually reserved for specialized cultural activities and presentations. Many of the halls themselves are a tribute to our literary giants. You'll attend talks in the Jorge Luis Borges room, the Adolfo Bioy Casares room, or the Victoria Ocampo room. Now, 2026 marks the 50th anniversary of the fair. Over the last 5 decades, this event has hosted some of the most influential minds in human history. To walk these aisles is to walk the same halls where Nobel Prize winners and literary icons once stood. In the early years, you would have seen our own Jorge Luis Borges wandering the stands. Borges, as you may know, is the father of Argentine literature, and his presence at the fair in the 70s and 80s was legendary. Alongside was Ernesto Sabato, the author of The Tunnel, and Kino, the creator of the beloved Mafalda comic strip, who often drew crowds of thousands. But it's not just an Argentine affair. The fair has a long history of attracting global heavyweights, such as Ray Bradbury, the master of science fiction, famously visited and was moved by the Argentine public's warmth. Paul Auster has been a recurring guest,
often speaking to packed auditoriums of young fans. Nobel laureates like José Saramago, Mario Vargas Llosa, and J.M. Coetzee have all graced these stages. Even pop culture icons like Stephen King have seen their work dominate the sales charts here, while literary giants like Susan Sontag and Italo Calvino have contributed to the high-level intellectual debates that define the first professional days. Now, why it matters to you? For a visitor, the book fair is a window into the Argentine psyche. You'll see grandmothers arguing about history books, teenagers dressed as their favorite manga characters, and political activists debating philosophy. Every year, there is a guest city of honor. In 2026, that honor belongs to Lisbon, bringing a taste of Portuguese culture, music, and authors to the heart of Buenos Aires. The fair is a reminder that in Argentina, culture isn't something tucked away in a museum. It's alive, it's loud, and it's something we carry home in a shopping bag full of new books. That was Understanding Us. Today we had the largest Argentine cultural event, the International Book Fair of Buenos Aires, that is ongoing now and is marking its 50th anniversary.

0: to the world.
1: 第、世界に向けてアルゼンチン。
2: はい、アルゼンチンアルモンド。
0: La RAE, Argentina al mondo.
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5: This is an interview we recorded in 2024 with the hosts of Soccer is Football, a great podcast, a vidcast actually, you can actually check that on video as well, about how football, in particular Argentine football, is experienced and lived in the United States. 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Now, we'll have a conversation with two fellow Argentines who are in the US and have a podcast on YouTube and also on TikTok called Soccer is Football. And I'm exaggerating my Spanish pronunciation. Soccer is football, not football. Football. They are Eric and Seba, and they are down the line. Hello, Eric. Hello, Seba. How's it going? Thank you for this contact with Rai.
6: Hello, hello.
7: Can you hear us okay?
5: Yeah, perfect. Great sound.
7: Hey, Fer, ¿cómo estás? How are you, brother?
5: Very, very well. I'm very happy and excited to have this conversation. I've been looking forward to talk to you guys for some time.
6: Oh, that's awesome. Thank you for the opportunity and to do this. We're excited. I think we've never done an interview
7: on the radio.
6: On the radio and with a fellow Argentinian from Argentina
7: and in English.
5: Yeah. And in English, yeah. Lots of firsts. But this is super interesting because RAE, I don't know if you guys are aware, is a radio station from Argentina that targets foreigners. Yeah? We don't usually talk to Argentines, and we try to present Argentina to foreigners around the world, many times assuming that they know little about Argentina. And what you guys do in the U.S. to have a podcast in the U.S. about football, it's super interesting and is going to be very helpful to present the way we feel and we experience football, but from a different perspective and in English.
6: Yeah, well, that's great. I mean, that's what we're trying to do, to give or to present football or to the U.S. people here where we are. They call it soccer.
5: Mm-hmm.
6: And what the message that we're trying to get across is that it doesn't matter how you call it in the end. You know, soccer, yeah. Football, futebol.
5: I agree.
6: Kickball.
5: Calcio.
6: However you want to call it. Calcio. We just want to share the love of the sport. Mm-hmm. And what a better way to do it than from two world champions.
5: Yeah, excellent. We are all world champions. That's something that I also work as a tour guide here in Buenos Aires. And the feeling of being world champion is something that is difficult to convey to a foreigner, to transmit what to win a World Cup means to Argentines.
7: And you get to talk about being a world champion until the end of time.
5: Yeah.
7: It's not just until the next World Cup. It is until the end of time.
5: Yes, absolutely. Especially if you won it three times. Well, but guys, why don't you start introducing yourselves a little bit? Where are you guys from in Argentina? Where you are in the U.S.? How you ended up in the U.S.? A little bit of a personal introduction.
6: Okay, well, Eric, I'll start first. My name is Eric Bernhardt. I was born in Buenos Aires, Capital Federal, and when I was 8 years old, my family decided to move away from Argentina and from all our family. So all my cousins, aunts, grandparents, they all stayed behind. Me and my parents and my sister, we moved actually to Puerto Rico.
5: Mm-hmm.
6: And we lived there for about almost 20, 25 years. And then I moved to Florida, where we are still here and alone. I left my parents still in Puerto Rico. Now fast forward even more. My parents retired and moved here to Florida with us and got married, kids, and the whole nine, and have my business here. And here in Florida is where I met Seba about 15 years ago almost already.
8: 15.
6: And that's, yeah, yeah. Mm-hmm.
8: Okay, Seba.
7: My name is Sebastián Saldívar. I was born in Bahía Blanca, Argentina, provincia de Argentina. And I immigrated here when I was a kid as well. I was 8 years old, and we moved to Seattle, mm-hmm. Washington. And my dad moved here with nothing, and we stayed back for a few months to sell everything in Argentina, and then we emigrated after my dad moved over to Washington State. Started from scratch, had nothing, and then, again, like Eric is saying, fast forward a few years, and I ended up moving to Florida because I got tired of the Seattle weather. At one side of the year, horrible weather. It's very akin to England latitude. It's very gray and dreary. We get 2 weeks of summer, and I got really annoyed with that. And so I ended up moving to Florida, and that's where I met Eric. And we met at church.
8: Yeah.
7: I'm a musician, and he was also doing some music, and we met up over there, and we started
8: in the church. You said,
7: yes, in church.
8: Okay,
7: and then later on through the years, we kept in good touch, and now we have a podcast.
8: Now, I've got a question for both of you guys, because you moved to the U.S. when you were very little, but you retain your Argentinity with teeth, with passion, and you show that in your podcast. You wear Argentine jerseys and you eat bizcochitos and you speak. You haven't lost your accent a bit, but you're an adult man, but you live practically all of your life in the U.S. So how can you explain that?
7: Well, I can go ahead and tell you right now that when we moved to United States, my mom told me, she said, and I'll say it in Spanish, en esta casa se habla criollo. In this house, we speak Spanish.
8: Yeah, we speak Argentine Spanish.
7: Yeah, so we were forced to speak Spanish in the house. We could not use any English words in the house. We had to maintain our Argentinianness. And anytime we had a jar, and anytime that my sister and I would speak in English, we had to put a dollar in the jar.
8: Mm-hmm.
7: Come out of our allowance. So we couldn't use Spanish at all. And then my dad, being a language translator by trade, he when I grew up, in when most kids would go out during the summers during high school, they would go cut grass, mow the lawn to make some money. My dad would force me to sit down with him and learn the trade of translating documents from English to Spanish and Spanish mm-hmm. to English. So I was able to maintain two languages fluently throughout my entire life here in the States.
8: Yeah. Oh, okay, I see. Fascinating, fascinating. Well, we're talking to Eric and Seba. They are the hosts of Soccer is Football, a podcast on YouTube and TikTok that we definitely recommend you to check out. And let's talk a little bit about football or soccer. How is it growing in the U.S.? We call it the king of sports, no? It is the most popular sport practically all over the world, except in the U.S. But I've been told that maybe with Messi there, that may be changing. What do you see? Do you see football becoming in the U.S. what it is in other countries?
6: Yeah, I mean, the beauty of it is that we got to experience when we both immigrated to the U.S., I mean, in my case, to Puerto Rico, soccer was inexistent. I mean, it was a weird sight to see a ball that you kick, you know, at least in Puerto Rico. I used to play soccer in the baseball field because there weren't soccer fields.
8: Mm-hmm.
6: And when I moved to the U.S., now a little bit more, there's a sport existed, but it was never anything that was mainstream or anything. And even now, today, I think the U.S., and this is personal, you know, opinion, the U.S. is still the only place in the world where the sport still has a lot to grow, like a lot, in every sense, professionally and the way it's played, to also, you know, at a kid's level, university level, even professional. And also a lot to grow for the fan. The fan base is still getting used to it, and the people watching it. And here, American football, basketball, and baseball are still kings.
8: Yeah.
6: But soccer or football, it's creeping up. It's making its way. It already surpassed hockey, which was the number four sport, and took that number four spot. And it's very close to taking that number three spot.
8: Really?
6: Oh, yeah.
8: Amazing.
7: That's a prediction that you had in the beginning when when we started this podcast. The first episode we recorded, he said his prediction was that baseball would be overtaken by soccer.
8: Mm-hmm.
7: I will also say that Americans have had a hard time learning low-scoring sports.
8: Yeah. I was going to mention that. I was told by many Americans, yeah, it's fascinating, but it's so low-scoring. You can even end up watching a game that ends with no goals at all, and for an American mentality, that is a lot to take.
6: Yeah, they even so that they just decided that every goal on American football was going to be worth 6 points instead of one.
8: Yeah,
7: and basketball is 2 points,
8: mm-hmm.
6: two and three.
7: And I also think that, for example, United States, they're kind of reinventing soccer in this country because. Mm. This is the only country that has leagues in the world, soccer leagues in the world, football leagues, that has a system that is not does not have relegation. So nobody gets to go to second division in the States.
8: Argentina is headed that way, I'm afraid. But that's a different issue.
7: Heard about it. It's a mess.
8: It's a mess. But let's not go there.
7: Yeah, no. That's going to be a 2-hour episode.
8: So what, you were saying?
7: Well, I'm saying that I feel like U.S. soccer fans are used to having the MLS, their MLS league, and then at the end of the season, everybody gets a participation medal. Great job. We start from scratch again. There's no Segunda División, Second Division, or B, or whatever.
8: Mm.
7: Fortunately, you know. And
8: you're saying that
7: soccer
8: is not competitive as other sports in the U.S.?
7: They want to make it competitive. They're trying to make it. I can see that they're trying to make it competitive. And it's exciting, but there's nothing more passionate about a team that is in the bottom of the table fighting for its life to stay in that division.
8: It is giving me the goosebumps as you mentioned that. And it's something that was brought up by the Colombians after the final of the Copa America. They were pointing out that in the final, even though they were the best team in the tournament, they lacked that drive that Argentines have. And many sports journalists in Colombian media were making the analysis that football here in this country is crazily competitive. I mean, you go to any kind of game, even friends after work gathering for a friendly match, and it's the World Cup final. Nobody wants to lose. Nobody celebrates a second place. It's death or football.
7: Right. It's weird. And I feel like United States, like they hosted in 94, they hosted a World Cup, and, you know, they tried to bring the masses in and everything. And they're trying it again by signing new stars like Messi. That's the reason why we started this podcast, is because we went to watch Diego Martinez, the Argentinian goalkeeper, playing a exhibition match in Orlando, here in Orlando. And on the way back home, we talked about how the arrival of Messi is going to change everything. And we started saying maybe we should jump on that wave that United States is experiencing hiring, signing new people, signing new talents that, you know, otherwise we wouldn't see. And this league is doing that finally. I think it's finally waking up to the signing of major, major stars.
8: Mm-hmm.
7: Hopefully, because for years the MLS has been regarded as the retirement league.
8: Yeah.
7: Hopefully it's changing its image a little bit, because it would be nice for the MLS to not be the retirement league.
8: No, absolutely. Absolutely. But the question is, what about the female side of this? Because the American female national team are dominant and king, and they're the best in the world. And actually, if you watch I remember those Megan Rapinoe moves in the previous World Cups, and it was actually better football than the men's, more entertaining. But I mean, you have that in the U.S. and quite the opposite in the men's side.
7: Yeah, I just think women's soccer, for example, in terms of like the, even in the early '90s, like Brandi Chastain that scored the winning goal, even earlier than that, Michelle Akers-Stahl, these women players that I remember watching when I was a kid here in the States, they've always fostered a stronger female soccer culture than male soccer culture. It's for me, watching the U.S. women play is a joy. It's like watching Barcelona.
8: Absolutely. Great comparison. Very, very good football. The American national team in the previous competitions was amazing. Amazing. Unbelievable.
7: And the men's, unfortunately, is not.
6: And to be fair, there's not a lot of women-specific soccer stadiums in the world. There's not a lot. And the U.S. has one. Like, mm-hmm. they actually just made a women-specific soccer stadium. I think...
8: I didn't know there were different kind of stadiums. I mean, the field, the pitch is smaller.
6: So... No. It's the same pitch, but the stadium is made only for the women's soccer team. Like, for example, in Orlando, we have the Orlando City Soccer Club. They made a stadium just for that team.
8: The men
6: and the women's team, they both play in the same stadium. In Kansas, they made a secondary stadium just for the women's team.

0: boys would play basketball or American football. But is that the reason? Like hockey, like field hockey here in Argentina for many years was a girls' game, and thus we have a very strong female field national hockey team. Am I right to make that connection?
1: It doesn't sound wrong. I don't know enough to.
2: Well, for example, I grew up going to high school here in this country, and the emphasis that they have placed on youth women's soccer, youth girls soccer, the career path from high school to club soccer to Olympic development to national team, college to national team, is very straightforward for women's soccer, a lot more than for men's.
0: Mm-hmm.
2: So I can see where that would happen. Number one. Number two, United States, like we said in the beginning, they're dominated by it's American football.
0: Mm-hmm.
2: It's baseball and basketball. So,
1: I mean, you could say here in the U.S., because American football is seen as a men's sport.
2: Yeah.
1: They said, okay, well, let's give soccer to the women, you know. And
2: I will tell you, when I was in junior high school, I would bring my soccer ball to school, and these kids that played American football and baseball, they would call me a girly guy. They were like, oh yeah, look at this guy coming over.
0: Exactly. You know,
2: you gotta play soccer.
0: We here in Argentina, we are very familiar with American pop culture, no, in films and series and music. And I remember watching that film, Coming to America, Eddie Murphy.
2: Yes,
0: Eddie Murphy is from Africa, and he's made fun of by some of the characters because he plays football, and he's mocked for playing that sport that you play with your feet. And and I said, what are you talking about? It's the king of sports. How you made fun for playing football? It's actually the contrary here in Argentina. Everybody wants to play football in school. You have to force kids at school to play other sport, so they learn volleyball or handball or any other sport, because otherwise, if it was up to them, they will only play football, soccer.
2: Yeah, I got made fun of in school for that, and I would, during lunchtime, what I did is I started a little league with all the immigrant kids, all of us immigrants, because I mean, if you look at our podcast, I'm very white, I look very American, but I'm Argentinian.
0: Mm-hmm.
2: I would be the only white guy hanging out with all these kids from other countries, like Mexico and Nicaragua. And I would be playing. I would do a league, and then once in a while, these American kids that wanted to, you know, prove me wrong would come over, try to play. They would get destroyed because they did not know how to play. We would teach these kids lessons about what football was.
0: Mm-hmm. You know, I think that football or soccer has something that other sports don't have, and this was described by Alejandro Dolina, a radio host and writer. I'm pretty sure you're familiar with him. He said that soccer, it doesn't matter if it ends without any goals, without any scoring, but football, soccer, a soccer game has everything, has luck, has bravery, has cowardice, has talent, has everything. Is the sport that is more similar to life. That's why, that's what makes it so fascinating.
2: Yes.
1: I love that.
2: That's awesome. And for example, people talk about, they tend to compare, and there's nothing wrong with it, but they tend to compare the NFL, the National Football League, the Super Bowl. We have a Super Bowl competition every year, which by now is already world famous. They tend to compare the Super Bowl with the World Cup.
0: Mm-hmm. No.
2: And I say, there's no
0: No, this happens
2: every year, and every year you can start over again.
0: Yeah.
2: When we watched the World Cup final together, Eric and I, in December of 2022, and we cried like babies.
0: Yeah, besides, there's a big difference. Many people watch the Super Bowl, not for the game itself, but for the commercials, the trailers,
2: and the halftime show.
0: And nobody cares about that. When they put a Shakira halftime show in the Copa America final, everybody was like, come on, let this be done. We want to continue watching the game.
2: Get over with that.
0: We want to see who wins.
1: To prove your point, in my household, the game, the Super Bowl goes on, and it gets muted when the game starts, and we raise the volume when the commercials go on.
0: So we only
1: watch it for the commercials.
0: Exactly.
1: And in the final, Copa America final,

0: and Seba, we went to the game, and when halftime came, we just stood up from our seats and went out to grab food and drinks because we were not – we didn't care.
1: Nobody cares
0: one second about the –
2: And you know what's fascinating about that is even though the final that we went to was in Miami and they were trying to keep it, you know, whatever, you could tell that there was a little bit of American sort of ingenuity. They put a halftime show in a football game. Eso no pasa. That doesn't happen.
1: No.
2: Besides, it never happens in our national competition.
1: Right. The break between the two halves took longer because it was too long. It was too long for that show, and that's a no-no in football too. Guys, this is
2: that was an Americanism.
1: An Americanism, guys. This is amazing. I'm enjoying this very much. We're talking to Eric and Seba, the hosts of Soccer is Football. I'm gonna ask you to have a repetition, have another interview in the future. So, but we're coming to the end of the show, so I wanna make two final questions. What do you guys expect from the World Cup in the U.S. in 2 years?
0: Well, we expect it to be probably the largest or the most watched World Cup ever. Mm-hmm. Because now, you know, we can count on the rest of the world to see the sport. But I think it being here in the United States, it'll get a lot of attention. It doesn't need more, but it's going to have a lot of attention. So we're expecting a big, big event. Like it's going to be a larger, more teams than ever. Mm-hmm. And we expect it to be a great, like, show, if you want to call mm-hmm. it. But also, we expect Argentina to perform well, mm-hmm. With or without Messi. If he makes it or not, we're not concerned about that. I think Argentina is going to do well, mm-hmm. And we're expecting everything.
1: Excellent.
2: And I think social media is also going to continually expand viewership. I mean, if you're talking about United States, Canada, and Mexico, three major countries in North America, that's going to be a huge, huge, like
1: yeah.
2: you're saying, Eric, I agree with you. I think it'll be the biggest, the most watched event in the history of World Cups.
1: Yeah, probably you're right. Okay, and the final question is, if you could explain to our listeners in English what soccer, football, means to us, in your view. Why is so important? What is football to an Argentine?
2: That question takes another episode.
0: It's similar to what is breathing, what is eating, what is love. You know,
1: enough said.
0: It's up there for us. It's not just a sport. It's one of the reasons, right? Not the reason, but one of the reasons we get up every day. And
2: yeah.
0: it is that important to us. You know, the sport is not stopped being a sport a long time ago. It's a way of life. And at least for me, Eddie, for me, it takes place in the top five things in my
2: life. Yeah, top five, de una, top five for sure.
0: I right there with family, God, you know.
1: Country.
0: Yeah, pets, friends.
2: Exactly.
0: And football.
1: Yep. Yeah.
2: That's right.
1: Enough said, folks. This has been amazing. Congratulations on your podcast. We'll have another chat in the future if you agree. Because this has been very enjoyable for me and very
2: Absolutely.
1: Useful.
2: Absolutely, we would love it.
1: Thank you very much, folks, and keep the good work with the podcast. It's amazing.
2: Thank you, sir. Thank you for having us, Fer.
1: Oh,
2: it
1: was my pleasure. Absolutely. Well, that was Eric and Seba, the host of Soccer is Football, that you should check out on YouTube and also on TikTok on RAE Argentina to the World.
3: 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RAE, Argentina, 面向世界.
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1: And with this, we come to the end of today's edition of RAE in English. The host, yours truly, Fernando Farias. Hope you enjoy the program. Thank you very much for listening. Join us tomorrow. Ciao.
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8: Rai
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